Yes, a little Ernie Wranglin with Joey L. Truda doing Man of Action. Good evening, it's 7:17 and 78 degrees and a little bit of rain and a little bit of dark here in the seat of Caldwell County. And you're listening to the Blue Tile Lounge. I'm your host, Paul, here every Wednesday night at 7 p.m. Central. And we're spending about the first half of the show listening to some works from Joey L. Truda. Started that set off with El Gran Feove doing Cha-Cha-Cha La Requesta. Roquesta. My Spanish is no bien. And we also heard from Kingston Cocktail Project by Joey L. Truda doing Count On Me in that set. And that brings us to now. And we've got another set of Joey L. Truda tracks coming up next. We're going to start this set off with a track from a group called Jump With Joey. Joey L. Truda on the double bass. And this is off of their final record. It came out, I believe, in the late 90s. And the album was called Swingin' Ska Goes South of the Border. And the song is called Dig That Rock. You're on KLKT 107.9.

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Right. Little Skip Heller. Skip Heller. The song called Joey's After Dark. It's a collaboration with Joey Eltruda. To wrap up our Joey Eltruda set for the evening. And in that set, we also heard from Jump With Joey doing Dig That Rock. And we also had Cocktails With Joey Project, featuring Joey Eltruda, doing Mucci's Jag Mark II. And if that track sounded familiar, it was also showcased in the movie Swingers. And I believe on Swingers, the soundtrack, if I remember correctly. And of course, that last track, we'll say it right the third time, that last track by Skip Heller, interesting musician, started off very much into early rock and roll and country and migrated into jazz. And so we're going to hear another track from Skip Heller to kick off the second half of the show. And this song's called The Sound of Decreasing Property Values here on KLKT and the Blue Tile Lounge.

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Yeah, the Tikiaki Orchestra. Tikiaki Orchestra, that's the name of the band. It's called Kono's Revenge. Good evening. 7:48 and 76 degrees here in Lockhart, Texas, and you're listening to the Blue Tile Lounge. 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Music you

some kind of lounge. Started the set off with Skip Heller, The Sound of Decreasing Property Values. And then we had Richard Cheese doing The Hives, Hate to Say I Told You So. And we also had the Beastie Boys in there doing Succo de Tangerina. 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And we got time for about one more set. We're going to start this next one off with a band called Combustible Edison. And they're going to do Spy versus Spy here on the Blue Tile Lounge. So stick around.

Ape with Caravan. Ape from San Francisco, California, doing their take on Caravan. Folks, it's Paul with the Blue Tile Lounge here on KLKT and KLKT.org. On the band, we're all the way to the right at 107.9. It's been a pleasure playing music for you this evening. It's a quick two-banger set. Started off with Combustible Edison doing Spy versus Spy, and then that fantastic track from Ape. Folks, my time's about up, but we have time to listen to a little bit of Thievery Corporation here in the background as we get ready for Alternate Route coming up in a few minutes. Wanted to take a second to invite everybody over to our open house on Saturday to celebrate our two-year anniversary. Here at this KLKT Studios, 1017, I think that's the address, 1017 West San Antonio. We'll be here from 2 to 6, bands, music, food. Studio tours, record a promo for the station, it'll be a good time. And maybe, just maybe, you'll want to get your own show too, so you can check out the studios and then join us on June 18th. Once again, here at the studios at 7 p.m. for a new programmer orientation. You can come in and do your own show. So, anyways, that's it for me. We're going to leave you with some Thievery Corporation. I'll be here next week at 7 p.m. Central here on the Blue Tile Lounge.

0: Good evening, Lockhart. The new board, April's behind the new board. You're listening to The Alternate Route. I'm April.
1: I'm Jack.
0: And there's a first time for everything, and this week it's my time for this. So thanks for joining us. If you haven't heard, KLKT turns two. We are now officially the Terrible Twos.
1: Already, yeah.
0: Can't believe
1: it.
0: So, Jack, can you believe you and I have been on the air? We started June 1st was our first show.
1: No.
0: It's amazing.
1: It is.
0: It's insane. So, yay us. Yay everyone.
1: Trip.
0: Yeah. So, tonight you may hear some party songs because we're partying. So,
1: we're having a party.
0: We're having a party. Saturday, 2 to 6, KLKT Studios. There will be more plugging along the way because it's our anniversary, people, and we're allowed to talk about ourselves. So, stay tuned, and thanks for listening.

0: a little lowrider to get you started with the party, because it's a party show tonight all around the bend. That was War from 1975 with Lowrider off of Why Can't We Be Friends? Why Can't We Be Friends? Anyway, coming in
1: it's
0: hot.
1: It's not called Why Can't We Be Lovers.
0: Yes. Coming in at the top of the set was Sly and the Family Stone with Fun. I mean, can you not say party without fun from 1970? And I'm flipping over the cassette tape, people. I'm flipping it over. My greatest hits, Columbia Records cassette tape. And then in the middle was Liz Phair with Ride off of White Chocolate Space Egg from 1998. And I'm sorry, did we say we were having a party this weekend?
2: Yes, indeed. Thank you.

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0: 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That was Lee Dorsey with Yaya. That's a single from 1961.
1: Woo!
0: I don't know what popped in my head to bring that song in, but I love that song. And
1: it's a party song.
0: Well, and yeah, we used to go to South Padre Island quite a bit, and there's a place called the Coral Reef, and the owner, they call him Yaya. He's a character.
1: If you want to go back in time.
0: I almost just dropped F-bomb.
1: Uh-oh, if you want to go back in time. Okay.
0: Dude is just a legend. And yeah,
1: they broke the mold, people.
0: We've had a pleasure meeting that guy a few times, and yeah, lots of fun.
1: All my friends.
0: If you get a chance, hit that place up, the Coral Reef. Yeah, it's
1: where the white hats look khaki.
0: Oh yeah, remember that? Yeah. So yeah, I bought a baseball cap there, and
1: it was behind the bar.
0: Yeah, they had one posted up on the side of the wall, and I was like, yeah, let me get one of those. They brought one out, and it was all white. The one on the wall they had posted up was kind of tan. And I realized it's because
1: you can still smoke cigarettes in this bar.
0: Cigarettes.
1: Back in time.
0: It's like, oh, man, that's all tar stains. we had a good laugh. Anyway, we started that set with Boston.
1: Party.
0: And that's from the Don't Look Back album from 1978. And again, you know, we have a party coming up.
1: Saturday 2 to 6.
0: Oh, bye. See ya. We're going to have some tacos from Mario's and all kinds of great things. I'm not going to step on April's announcements.
1: That's okay.
0: Got stuff to say.
1: We're all in here together.
0: And in the middle of the set, we heard Primus. That was Too Many Puppies from the Frizzle Fry album from 1990. One of my favorite albums.
1: Did you say Puppies?
0: Too Many Puppies.
1: Too Many Puppies?
0: You never have too many puppies.
1: Well, speaking of puppies, Take It Home Transport will be here this Saturday. It's one of the nonprofits, and our own Betty Rumble will be trying to get puppies adopted, as she loves and we all love, and stop by and see the really fine people of Take It Home Transport. They take the overcrowded shelter dogs and transport them to places that actually still need dogs.
0: And we personally have a little
1: speaking
0: kitten,
1: of, we have a donut.
0: And yeah, he should be ready to go in a couple of weeks.
1: Yep.
0: So if anyone's looking for a little sweet black kitten, he is just gorgeous.
1: He's adorable.
0: He's doing well.
1: He's grown into an eclair. He's getting big.
0: We've got him weaned. We've got him eating normal food. We've got him in the box, litter box.
1: He's sidewinding. He's bouncing.
0: Oh, yeah. He's ready to
1: go. He's a cutie.
0: He's just, so... Again, keep it in mind.
1: All right, we got some more songs.
0: Yeah, more music coming up.

0: man.
1: Sing It, Slobberbone. A great song, Dunk You in the River. And I'm going to send that out to my friends in the Pacific Northwest. You know who you are, and I
2: yes,
1: think you're
2: do.
1: Listening.
2: Hello.
1: We have a little bit of a theme. A little bit of a theme that was Dunk You in the River, because if you haven't heard, if you have been listening, we have a show. We have a party on Saturday here from 2 to 6, and it's at the studios that are located at 1017 West San Antonio Street here in Lockhart, Suite 101, and we're going to have a dunk.
2: Give our address. It's a secret. This is our secret bunker.
1: You need to know the secret knock. My apologies, but... Yeah. We're going to have studio tours, and if you want to ever be a DJ, come on by, see this beautiful, gorgeous studio. I feel like I'm Wimby extending my arms with my wingspan to try and hit. I'm channeling David Bryan from Bon Jovi. It's like I got two keyboards going. I'm a maniac. And anyway, and another thing.
2: You need a tight spiral prayer for David.
1: I need a little cymbal crash is what I need. We're like I said, we have a dunk tank. Come on down and dunk Alex or whatever. I know you're all waiting for a reason to dunk him. Let's do it. And
2: hey, there's other people that are going to be up there.
1: There's going to be other people.
2: Everything at him.
1: Yep. And then in the middle, you heard from Def Leppard with Photograph. There will be a 360 photo booth. That's right.
2: Oh, wow.
1: Natalie will be setting up a photo booth. You can get a 360. And that was off of Pyromania. And Jack and I were laughing because I played that right after the Smokey the Bear PSA. Hey, I don't make this stuff up, but that's from 1983.
2: She was playing with one arm.
1: I had a foot and an arm. Okay. And then at the top was The Band with Life is a Carnival, Appropriate. And that's originally from 1971 off of Cahoots, but I have it off of my Best of the Band cassette. So, anything else? Anything I've left out? I believe we're going to do some station business, and then we're going to have some more music.
2: Sounds good.
1: All right, let's do it.
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0: Oh yeah.
1: You should see Jack air guitar in here.
2: Oh yeah, I was doing some Billy Duffy right there. That is the Cult. That was Love Removal Machine from Electric, 1987. Wow.
1: Hello.
2: That is one of those awesome produce albums, Mr. Rick Rubin.
1: Thank you.
2: Holy mackerel, man. That was such good stuff. That whole album, like I said, I mean...
1: No stinkers.
2: I think I've played every song.
1: I think you have.
2: Because we have been broadcasting
1: for two years.
2: We have been, and I believe I have played every song on that album. There are no stinkers.
1: No stinkers.
2: We started that set with Neil Young and Crazy Horse. That was Cinnamon Girl. That was from...
1: Dun, dun, dun.
2: That's another just...
1: Stellar insane album.
2: Yeah. Again, yeah, front to back. Awesome. That's from Everyone Knows This Is Nowhere from 1969.
1: 69.
2: If you know, you know. Randy the limo driver in That's the house. Right. In the middle there, we had the new traffic pattern that I actually...
1: Jack curated. Thank you.
2: Do. I usually don't. I don't listen to a whole lot of new music.
1: That's two in 2 years.
3: Yes.
2: That was Linda Perry. Let's see. She was from Four Non Blondes, right?
1: Yes.
2: Okay. Mess that up.
1: We got it.
2: But anyway, that's a release from May 8th
1: of this year.
2: Yeah, just a couple weeks ago.
1: And she's quite the songwriter in addition to all of her other wonderful stuff.
2: So yeah, Linda Perry, that was Feathers in a Storm is the name of the song, and the album was Let It Die Here. I was listening to Sirius. I listened to some shows, and one of them had a... They do like a guest appearance where they'll let someone
1: take over.
2: Well, yeah, exactly. And they'll let them do a show, and it was her. And that's where I got the Heartbreaker from Pat Benatar. I was like, man, I forgot how good of a song it is. I had to play that too. So
1: keep listening, people.
2: Yeah, yeah. So that's where it came from. And then, yeah, I wanted to promote.
1: I was wondering where that was coming from. Okay.
2: Oh, it was a great show. She's a wonderful person to listen to. Very entertaining.
1: Lots of stories.
2: Yeah, great stuff. Great music, too. So we've got a few more, right?
1: Let's do it.
2: Let's go. Again.

0: Oh, if you haven't heard, we're going to have a soul shakedown party on Saturday.
1: It's all about the party.
0: That's right. You don't turn two every day. And 2 to 6, come to the studio. That was Bob Marley and the Wailers with Soul Shakedown Party. And that is off the Best of the Wailers. It was released in 1971. And then it was re-released as a standalone single. So it was released on a Besta.
1: Of course.
0: And then coming in hot was Colin Switek from 2025 with No Way to Get But Down. And that's the title track, No Way to Get But Down. And he will be kicking off the jams on Saturday, playing solo at the KLKT party.
1: Also a huge part of putting this
0: beautiful
1: studio together.
0: Yeah. Testing
1: Shout
0: our wingspan.
1: Out. Thanks again.
0: Yes, so he'll be opening and starting, kicking off the show, and then following that will be the Lonesome Dave Fisher Rockabilly Band, and then we'll have live DJs, studio tours. You too can be a DJ and then come back on June 18th and learn how to be a DJ. So please, please. So thanks for listening. Radio Craft Beer Girl is next. We hope to see you at the party at the KLKT Studios, 1017 West San Antonio, Suite 101. We're going to send it out with...
1: Come meet your friends.
0: Yeah, meet the faces behind the show. You've been warned.
1: Yeah, exactly. You might not be... well, for me at least.
0: Well, we're going to send...
1: Of course, April.
0: Well, can we send it out or...
1: Yeah. All right. So we've got Heartbreaker, as I promised, from Pat Benatar from the In the Heat of the Night album from 1979.
0: And you're listening to KLKT LP 107.9.
1: Oh,
0: it's
1: yes,
0: top of the hour.
1: Yes, you are. It's
0: Go
1: okay.
0: On.
1: Anyway, what was I saying?
0: You were saying you like Pat Benatar Heartbreaker.
1: So we got Pat Benatar, she's coming up. And then after that will be the Radio Craft Beer Girl show. And stay tuned because it's just a continuance of awesome music. So.
0: The alternate route continues.
1: Thanks for joining us and catch us again next week, 8 p.m. Wednesday.

What's for Breakfast, and that was Blues Traveler, Leather Jacket, Mick Taylor, opening track on former Rolling Stones guitarist Mick Taylor's self-titled debut album, an autobiographical commentary on Taylor's, of Taylor's departure from the Rolling Stones, Lost Horizon. That was brand new Paul McCartney. Yeah, it didn't really sound like Paul McCartney, did it? But it was Paul McCartney. The song was discovered. It's an old song, actually. Older. Paul's engineer found this, the late Eddie Klein, when transferring Paul's old archive tapes to modern digital formats. They revived it. They saved it. It's Like That, also new from the Black Crowes, touring with Whiskey Myers. They have been, and so they released their album. They were coming to Austin, actually, and I looked at it. I don't remember if it happened yet or not. I think it may have. I didn't get tickets, but surprisingly, the tickets were really inexpensive. I was like, really? Maybe I should go, but I didn't. 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

Can't Be Wrong. And that was Low Cut Connie. That was brand new too. 2026. The song was born out of the idea that the world is on fire. So let's get wild. Anyway, what does it matter? Finding joy and celebrating the good things in life despite the chaotic world. One Love Stand, Little Feet, the band's transitional era. That was during this song was their transitional era, experimenting more heavily with New Orleans R&B and jazz. Carly Simon recorded a highly acclaimed cover of this particular song. I'd rather be blind, crippled, and crazy. I'd rather not be blind, crippled, and crazy. And that was Peter Wolf, written by Daryl Carter, released by legendary Southern soul singer O.V. Wright in 1973, and misunderstood. Pete Townsend, Ronnie Lane reached out to Pete Townsend about producing his next solo album, which turned into a full-scale co-billing. Townsend wrote this particular song, misunderstood. And yeah, that word was autobiographical. Oh, yeah. Commercial radio I was doing. I walked into the studio nice and rested and fresh. You guys have to put up with a tired person here. I've got something for you. Tomorrow's National Day, because today's doesn't matter anymore, is Audacity to Hope Day, a day to tap into the stubborn shining strength that shows up when life gets complicated. It celebrates the human ability to face setbacks with courage and imagination. Something better will always happen most times, and take steps towards that things to be better. Keep choosing possibility. And we will listen to celebrate tomorrow's day, I'm Still Standing by Elton John, because they can't knock us down, right?

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Time to move Colin Blundstone. And he is, I'm probably thinking, who is that? He was the Zombies, actually is, I think they are still functioning. The Zombies frontman frequently used this song to open his solo shows. The original was released by the Zombies. The Zombies actually, in 2011, they did another album in 2011. And if you are of a certain age or around there, you will remember the Zombies were 60s, I believe, or very early 70s. Still going, I think. Especially in Michigan, Red Hot Chili Peppers, a nostalgic tribute to frontman Anthony Kiedis's birthplace in Grand Rapids, Michigan. Morning Dew, Dwayne and Greg Allman, that was recorded as a demo originally written by Canadian folk singer Bonnie Dobson, a haunting dialogue between the last man and woman on Earth after and in the aftermath of a nuclear holocaust. It's never too late, Steppenwolf. No, it is not. I totally agree with that. Leaning heavily into the hopeful 1960s peace and love culture. Good times, they were. And you have been listening to the Radio Craft Beer Girl show here on KLKT. This Friday is First Friday. And Saturday, between 2 and 6, there is a big party going on here in the parking lot of KLKT on San Antonio Street. Between 2 and 6, there will be live music, DJs, radio shows going on inside the studio, and you can get a tour. And I think there, I read something about you could maybe even be on the air if you'd like. Tacos. Maybe I shouldn't say that next. Tacos, sodas. It's going to be a party. So come on down Saturday between 2 and 6 to the KLKT studio here on San Antonio Street. And also, if I have any loyal listeners out there, I will be gone for the next two Wednesdays. So there will be no Radio Craft Beer Girl show. But after the next two Wednesdays, tune in. You don't have to listen to the automation. It's going to be on the next 2 weeks. Unless you really need to listen to some music. I've got more tracks as deep as a Mariana Trench for you.

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Double Crossing Time, top of the set. And that was Eric Clapton, John Mayall, and the Blues Breakers, written as a swipe to their original bassist, who briefly left the band and played with the Blues Breakers and unexpectedly left the band to join Manfred Mann, who and then later went on to form Cream with Eric Clapton. Honky Tonk Woman, Stones cover, of course. Joe Cocker, live at the Fillmore East, a staple of his Mad Dogs and Englishmen tour. The song evolved into a gospel song, soul jam session. Just Can't Wait, the Jay Giles Band. After a decade of playing blues-based rock, the band evolved into a pop rock new wave sound in the late 1970s. Doctor to My Dreams. And that was Jethro Tull. Craft beer's rise is built on resilience, rule breaking. Yeah, I always relate to rule breaking. From surviving capital draining shutdowns to defying industry norms, craft beer is still standing. A brewery in Oregon opened just before pandemic restrictions crushed their capital. They had to rely on crowdfunding, canning beer, and fighting for not vegetables for every loan, standing strong against adversity. And, you know, craft beer was a big deal. It really was. And it's still around and there's still a lot of craft beer. But somehow you don't hear talk about it too much anymore. So everybody stand strong.

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5:01 a.m. Yeah, it comes really quickly, doesn't it? 5:01 a.m. on work days. Roger Waters' debut solo album featuring blues guitarist Eric Clapton, part of a real-time concept album detailing a troubled man's psychological, erotic, midlife crisis dream. All Shook Up, Jeff Beck, written by Otis Blackwell, with a co-writing credit, of course, to Elvis. Hang On to Yourself, David Bowie. Always a good idea. Bowie wrote the track during his first trip to the U.S. as an ode to American groupies and rock and roll lifestyle. Bowie formed a side band, also named Arnold Korns. I didn't look up why he called it Arnold Korns. Obviously, after somebody, there must be history behind that name, which released this song as a single. That's This Day in Rock History. 1964. The Beatles' Ringo Starr collapsed with tonsillitis during a photo shoot session. Drummer Jimmy Nicol filled in for 8 days, and he was their session drummer. 1970, Ray Davies of the Kinks was forced to take a 6,000-mile round trip from New York to London just to record a single word change in their hit Lola. To get non-commercial BBC airplay, he changed Coca-Cola to Cherry Cola. 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So 6,000 miles. Well, on the plane, of course, but that's a long way to come back to change one word. 2006. At the Rock and Rising Festival in Germany, Metallica performed their classic album Master of Puppets in its entirety for the first time. Birthdays today: Ian Hunter, Curtis Mayfield, Mike Gordon of Phish, Billy Powell, Leonard Skinner, and Kerry King Slayer.

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crab, and he sang the song 22 times in a row before he felt it was perfect. Did it sound perfect? I think so, maybe. The Good, the Bad, and the Ugly. That was Steven Tyler from his solo album that was sort of country-ish solo album. I actually bought that album. It's pretty good. So you've been listening to the Radio Craft Beer Girl show here on KLKT, if you didn't know that, but I'll bet you did know that. And I have been and will be for a little bit longer playing tracks as deep as the Mariana Trench. And don't forget, come out to KLKT's second birthday party on Saturday over here, 10 to 6 on San Antonio Street in the studio parking lot. Tacos, sodas, I heard something about vodka punch, I think. Bands, I think live music we're going to have, and DJs and studio tours, of course. And again, I'll say it again if anybody didn't hear it yet, that I will be gone for the next two Wednesdays, but then I'll be back. I've got a few more for you here. We are winding down to 11 o'clock.

0: Hey, y'all, this is Post Malone. Back in 86, Stevie Ray Vaughan inspired Texans to take pride in ending roadside litter. That spirit lives on. Let's keep it going and do our part to keep Texas looking its best. I'm proud to take part in keeping Texas roads free from trash, because Don't Mess With Texas stands for one thing: keeping our state litter free. Let's keep it up.
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Roots. Is a wonder them no said Dread have something to do with the pies and flour. Why? You know, all the while I'm blaming.

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0: I'm Amy Goodman, host of Democracy Now! 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

0: Howdy, y'all. Joe Nick Petoskey, your voice, Mike's side, inviting you to join me every Saturday night at 7 p.m. for the Texas Music Hour of Power. 2 hours of nothing but Texas music, going back to the beginning of electronic recording all the way to the here and now. 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

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They're waiting for you. And they'll take you one by one, and no one will hear you scream.

0: 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I hate dancing. God, it's stupid.
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0: Well, I sat back and thought about the things we used to do. It really meant a lot to me. You mean a lot to me.
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4: Chaka Khan. 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
3: This is Texas Ag Today, the number one source for the latest news in Texas agriculture. The largest and most experienced farm news team in the Lone Star State covers it all. From the piney woods of East Texas to the rocky ranges of the Trans-Pecos, and from the Panhandle down to the Rio Grande Valley. Here's today's top stories.
4: Screwworms have crossed the border into Texas. We'll have more on that coming up to kick off today's show.
5: Here in the early going of the new growing season, one Texas High Plains crop does seem to be doing well. I'm James Hunt, and we'll talk about that on Texas Ag Today.
6: With the Atlantic hurricane season now underway, how will the potential impact of an El Nino weather pattern affect the hurricane season? I'm Tom Nicoletti, and I'll have more on Texas Ag Today.
7: USDA has unveiled a plan it says will help revitalize the cotton farm economy. I'm Jessica Domel, and that story's coming up on Texas Ag Today.
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8: Hello, Texas. Why don't you jump on in with me and buckle up? We're going to take a ride around the Lone Star State as we cover the most important industry in this greatest state in the nation, Texas agriculture. Be sure to hold on tight because it all starts right now.
4: We've been planning and preparing for it for over a year, and the day has finally come where the New World screwworm has crossed the border and has now been confirmed here in Texas. To talk more about it, we're visiting with Texas Farm Bureau livestock specialist Tracy Tomasek. Tracy, tell me what you know about this case of screwworms here in Texas.
9: Well, for the first time in decades, USDA has confirmed that a positive case of New World screwworms has been found in Texas. It's down in South Texas, and as a result of that, we're now embarking on a response that we've been planning and preparing for nearly 2 years now.
4: One thing that surprised me, I've always expected it to be down on the border. This was quite a ways inland. Tell me where the case was found.
9: Yeah, we're looking at a location that's at least one county off of the border in the La Pryor, Texas area, which is south of Uvalde. And as you just suggested, it's not where we expected to see the first one come across. So good thing is that ranchers and farmers in that area and the wildlife managers have been doing surveillance, which is the critical part of vigilance and managing this thing and finding it early. So we're glad we got on top of it right away, and that has triggered the response immediately.
4: And part of that response is to put a quarantine zone in place. Tell me how that's going to work.
9: The area is going to be a little bit different depending on geographies, but in general, you're looking at a 12-mile radius of the infested location. And at that point, Texas Animal Health Commission staff will be working with the landowners on that property and then adjacent properties within that exclusion zone and working through what the protocols are calling for in regards to surveillance, treatment, and prevention.
4: Well, if you have livestock within that 12-mile radius quarantine zone, what can you expect to happen?
9: First thing you do is keep close tabs on your livestock and then reach out to the Animal Health Commission. I'll probably have already reached out to you. Take cues from them. The worst thing you can do, and we've seen this with evidence in Mexico, the worst thing to do is to move livestock because you have the opportunity to move an infested animal outside of that quarantine zone. Get your animals inspected. Work with the regulatory vets and your personal veterinarian before even considering the movement of animals.
4: That's Texas Farm Bureau Livestock Specialist Tracy Tomasek. One crop in the Texas High Plains is off to a good start. James Hunt tells us what that crop is and how it's doing so far.
5: As we heard agronomist Russell French explain yesterday, despite our recent rains, subsoil moisture in our region is so short right now, there's reason to be concerned that dry land production could be reduced this season. Hopefully, we'll get enough additional rain in the next couple of weeks or so to alleviate that concern. But in the meantime, French says there's an irrigated crop that has begun the season well.
10: People that are committed to growing corn, you know, they pre-watered, and we really had some good subsoil moisture on our irrigated circles from the prior season, and so it didn't take a lot of pre-water to get the profiles full on our corn ground this year. So I would say, you know, the irrigated corn is off to a good start right now, and these rains last week definitely helped that. And so growers right now are really in the weed control mode. A lot of post herbicide applications are going out and things like that. So we got excellent stands on our irrigated corn. So the bright spot is irrigated corn is off to a good start here in the Panhandle.
5: But along with the weed pressure he mentioned, French says there's another issue corn growers should be watchful for.
10: We're starting to see some spider mite activity moving out of irrigated weed into the edges of some of the corn. So over the next few weeks, corn growers will need to keep an eye out on spider mite development. And again, it's an insect that preventive action works better than trying to let them get out of hand and then trying to control them. There's miticides out there that work preventatively, so keep an eye out for that, because we could have a bad mite year, and we may not. You know, we may get this El Nino going, and we may have a great summer.
5: Once again, that was Russell French, who owns French Agronomics in Amarillo. I'm James Hunt on the Texas Farm Bureau Radio Network.
4: Hurricane season is here. Tom Nicoletti tells us the forecast calls for a calmer season this year.
6: Forecasters at the National Oceanic and Atmospheric Administration are predicting a below normal 2026 Atlantic hurricane season. For more insight, we go to Tom Bradshaw, meteorologist in charge at the National Weather Service in Fort Worth. And Tom, what are the numbers people need to know about the upcoming season, as we're just a few days into the new season that began on June 1st and ends November 30th?
11: Well, good to be with you again, Tom. We are expecting a season that's going to be characterized by fewer than normal storms compared to what we tend to see over the long haul. And what's really going to be driving this is going to be the expectation that a pretty strong El Nino pattern is going to be taking shape towards the end of the season. Right now, our agency is expecting 8 to 14 named storms, 3 to 6 would be hurricanes, and 1 to 3 major hurricanes. Now, that's actually a little bit below normal in all those categories when you compare them against the 1990 to 2020 averages. We're certainly going to have some, but it's possible that it'll be a little bit quieter season than what we've come to expect over the last few years.
6: So historically, strong El Nino years have tended to reduce hurricane threats along the Texas Gulf Coast, so that's certainly good news for people living along that region of the state.
11: Well, it certainly is. Now, that doesn't guarantee that we won't have storms, and in fact, it's important for folks to keep in mind that it only takes one storm to produce very significant impacts and to basically leave folks remembering this year as a very significant year. But by and large, we don't expect a proliferation of storms in the Gulf of America at present time.
6: That is Tom Bradshaw. He is meteorologist in charge at the National Weather Service in Fort Worth. I'm Tom Nicoletti for the Texas Farm Bureau Radio Network.
4: USDA has a plan to revitalize the cotton farm economy. Jessica Domel has the details of that plan.
7: The U.S. Department of Agriculture has unveiled a new plan it says will help revitalize the U.S. cotton economy, restore domestic textile manufacturing, expand cotton trade opportunities, and increase demand for products with U.S. cotton. It is called the Great American Cotton Plan. U.S. Secretary of Agriculture Brooke Rollins said the plan lies on four key pillars. The first is promoting domestic cotton consumption.
12: We are starting a plant, not Plastic initiative that will educate consumers and potential customers on the benefit of natural fibers. An evaluation by HHS and EPA on the risks associated with microplastics and synthetics in our clothing, of which are mostly and often in foreign competitors to American cotton. We are being forward-leaning in promoting the American cotton industry as the alternative. USDA is also ensuring our bio-preferred program remains funded so that products made from cotton can continue to use the bio-preferred label, helping to create further market demand. We are also ensuring that cotton's increased marketing loan rates for upland cotton are fully implemented this summer per the Working Family Tax Cuts Act.
7: The second pillar is to provide affordable cotton by increasing domestic demands and production. The third is improving cotton trade. The fourth and final pillar is protecting cotton growers from adverse risk.
12: With the new cotton jacid pest spreading through the U.S., our Ag Research Service has already begun research efforts to control it. And when it comes to the Farm Safety Net, eligible farmers can add up to 30 million new base acres in the ARC program and the PLC for the first time in decades.
7: That was U.S. Secretary of Agriculture Brooke Rollins. For the Texas Farm Bureau Radio Network, I'm Jessica Dolmel.
4: Coming up next,
13: this is James Duncan from East Texas. Well, the rain has changed things a little bit, but we've still got dry pockets and haying has been delayed. Produce is excellent and abundant in East Texas.
4: And alternative therapies are used in treating performance horses.
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1: East Texas has had a pretty good spring so far, but there are some spots that are suffering from a lack of rain. James Duncan has this update from Marshall.
2: In East Texas, we, as everyone else, have been waiting on moisture, and the rains came and has really been beneficial the last couple of weeks for our forages. Producers have delayed the start of hay season for the most part until we get a dry weather report so that we can depend upon that sunshine. Cattle came out of the winter and into the early spring in fairly good condition, and the grazing steers are really putting on the weight right now. Summer's just on the horizon, so those baby calves are being worked regularly, getting all that taken care of. The cow herds are being wormed and properly prepared for the summer to keep the production going. Produce is in abundance. East Texas watermelons will be ready for market July the 4th. Farmers' markets are really good, and the gardeners are taking advantage of selling excess produce. Last but not least, the problem of the feral hog is still ongoing. Commercial public or pea producers are having problems with the deer, so we're getting a lot of electric fence stuff around this part of the world. But all in all, East Texas is beautiful. Life is good. God is great. And life on the farm is wonderful.
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1: Alternative therapies are being used to treat performance horses. Dr. Bob Judd takes a look at some of those alternative treatments.
4: Alternative therapies are commonly used in treating horses, including acupuncture, chiropractic, vibration plate therapy, pulsed electromagnetic field therapy, and others. Dr. Tracy Turner from Minnesota indicates in the horse publication that looking at the cost-benefit ratio is important to determine how much benefit will the horse get versus the cost. If you are trying to help the horse relax, these therapies may be helpful. But if you are trying to treat an injury, these therapies may be helpful but not curative. He goes on to say that a thorough physical exam by your veterinarian is critical to get a correct diagnosis and treat the correct problem. Many times, alternative therapies are used to treat a condition that was suspected by a non-veterinarian, and yet the issue treated was not even the correct issue. Lots of folks take courses or buy equipment to treat a condition of the horse that may not even be present. This costs the owner money that would be better spent on a veterinary exam. All of these alternative modalities should be recommended by your veterinarian and used under the direction of your veterinarian. It is best to find a veterinarian that uses these treatments, as the veterinarian knows the anatomy and physiology of the horse. It is potentially dangerous for non-veterinarians to perform chiropractic manipulations on your horse. Acupuncture is a useful treatment in some cases, as long as the diagnosis is determined by a veterinarian. A lot of barns have individuals come regularly to routinely treat normal horses with many of these alternative therapies, including PEMF and others. And there is no scientific evidence that normal horses benefit from these therapies. I'm veterinarian Dr. Bob Judd. This is the Texas Farm Bureau Radio Network.
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10: Howdy, neighbors. I'm Larry Marble with the Livestock Auction Market Report on Texas Ag Today. We are on the line with Bill Martin. Bill, how'd the sale go?
11: Sale was good, Larry. Kind of short today. Sales near 600 head. Not enough big groups, according to USDA, to establish a trend, but a lower undertone was noted on the big cattle. From Hereford, we had a load of mixed crossbred heifers come out of the feed yard, weighed 960, 288 and a quarter, 850 weights at $3. Amarillo, a nice load of black steers off of wheat, weighed 800 pounds at 351, 640 weight steers off of that group at 381. From Canyon, 570 weight red Angus steers at 414, 445 weight steers at 516, 580 weight heifers at 387, 490s at 4 1/4, and 450s at 450. From Canyon, 588 pound heifers at 383, 580 weight steers at 420, Amarillo, 580 pound bull calves at 402, 450 weight bull calves at 515, 550 weight heifers from Claude at $4, and 4 1/4 weight heifers at $4.85. From Hereford, 475 pound Corian cross steers at $4.40, 405 weight crossbred steers at $4.75, 350 weights at $5.35, 360 weight heifers at $4.95, and 300 pound heifers at $5.
10: So it sounds like you had a good sale, even though the numbers were down a little bit.
11: Yes, sir.
10: Tell everybody how to get a hold of you for a great sale this next week.
11: Yeah, we've already got about 250 head of calves off of one ranch that could be weighing 4 to 5, and several more consignments coming. For more info, please call us at 806-677-0777.
10: Bill, I appreciate it. Thank you very much.
11: Thank you, Larry.
10: Bye-bye.
11: Bye.
10: Neighbor, thanks for joining me. I'm Larry Marble. This is the Texas Farm Bureau Radio Network. Walk in the pens. We'll see you tomorrow. Good day.
1: Cattle futures headed south as New World screwworm concerns continue to give the market jitters. June live cattle dropped $1.05 to close at $246.62. The August down $1.80, $237.85. Feeder cattle getting hit hard, with August dropping $5.80, $342.62. September feeders down $5.80, closing at $339.32. Cash fed cattle market still mostly quiet. We did sell some Texas cattle earlier in the week at $255. That's $2 lower, but that was very light numbers, not enough to really establish a market. We've seen a few sales in the north at $405 dressed. No live sales reported in the north so far, but bids of $256 have been passed. Boxed beef prices mixed. Choice up $1.94, $3.96.01. Select down 39 cents, $3.84.42. Corn closed lower for the fourth consecutive session. July corn down 9, closing at 431.5. September corn down 7 3/4, 440 1/4. Wheat continues the downward trend, closing lower for the 10th straight trading session. July Kansas City wheat down 10 3/4, 624 a bushel. July Chicago wheat down 15 3/4, 587 1/4. And the cotton market closed lower, with nearby July cotton down 31 points, 76.73. New crop December cotton down 3 at 80.51 cents. In the energy markets, July natural gas up 6 at 323. July West Texas crude up 239, 96.15 a barrel. The financial markets lower, with the Dow down 620 points at 50,687. The NASDAQ down 239, 26,853, with the S&P down 56 points at 7,533. Now with a closer look at the energy and financial markets, here's economist Tim Snyder with Matador Economics in Dallas.
12: Today's markets are trying to shake off the hangover from yesterday's record-setting rally, but growing tensions in the Middle East are beginning to cast a longer shadow over Wall Street. Yesterday, however, the Dow, the S&P 500, and the NASDAQ all closed at fresh record highs, continuing what many analysts are calling the market melt-up. Fueled by artificial intelligence, data centers, microchips, and now a new wave of mega IPOs. Anthropic has reportedly filed for an IPO, with SpaceX and OpenAI also moving closer to the public markets. Investors continue chasing growth, but increasingly, this looks less like opportunity and more like FOMO. the fear of missing out, while prices on Main Street are beginning to climb. On the economic front, this remains jobs week in America. Yesterday's JOLTS report showed 7.6 million job openings, far stronger than expectations, calming fears of a weakening labor market. This morning's ADP reported 122,000 new jobs, slightly above expectations, and now all eyes are on Friday's official jobs numbers from the Bureau of Labor Statistics, a number closely watched by the Federal Reserve as it weighs future interest rate decisions. But overnight, geopolitics again took center stage. The United States intercepted additional Iranian drones targeting shipping routes in Kuwait. Reports indicated one drone struck Kuwait's airport, killing one person and causing significant damage. In response, the United States targeted Iranian drone launch positions and disabled an Iranian tanker heading toward Karg Island. Even as ceasefire talks continue, the reality on the ground appears to be moving in the opposite direction. Retaliations are intensifying, tensions are escalating, and markets are beginning to price in a growing level of geopolitical risk. Today, stocks are trending lower as hopes of a ceasefire begin to fade. Crude oil prices are rising again, though off their intraday highs, and metals continue to slip lower. For the Texas Farm Bureau Radio Network, I'm economist Tim Snyder.
1: That wraps up our look at the markets, and that wraps up this episode of Texas Ag Today. I'm Kerry Martin. Hope to see you back here next time as we cover the most important industry in this greatest state in the U.S. of A, Texas agriculture.
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0: heart and we will and have some sweet pillow talk and bombastic. Tell me fantastic. Don't turn on the box, she says I'm Mr. Rowe.
1: Resurrection Life Church is located in Dale, Texas, and serves the Caldwell County community. RLC supports several public service departments, including fire, police, and EMS, as well as offering jail ministries. The church is currently undergoing renovations to include more community accommodations and a food pantry to continue giving back to the area.
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0: Hey, y'all, this is Post Malone. Back in 86, Stevie Ray Vaughan inspired Texans to take pride in ending roadside litter. That spirit lives on. Let's keep it going and do our part to keep Texas looking its best. I'm proud to take part in keeping Texas roads free from trash, because Don't Mess With Texas stands for one thing: keeping our state litter free. Let's keep it up.
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0: Bell, where you at?
1: I don't see you, I'm at the Pizza Hut. I'm at the Taco Bell.
0: Really?
1: I don't see you, I'm at the combination Pizza Hut and Taco Bell.
0: Dog, I'm right here at the Pizza Hut.
1: Jamaica Avenue.
0: The combination Pizza Hut and Taco Bell on Jamaica Avenue.
1: Jamaica Avenue,
0: that's where I'm at. Where you at?
1: Jamaica Avenue.

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1: Well, I left Lonesome Dove, oh, the country up above, and the soft warmth of a touch

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This one is called The Ugliest Man in Town. I sing it in the first person, of course, but it doesn't really... No, don't agree with that. Handsome guys get girls that are pretty. Other guys make it because they're clever and witty. But the only love I ever got, I got out of pity. 'Cause I'm the ugliest man in town. Yeah, I drive down the street in a Rolls Royce car, use $100 bills when I light my cigar.

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Caldwell County Homeless Coalition strives to raise awareness about homelessness and collaborate with county stakeholders for a combined effort. 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For more info, you can check out homelessincaldwell.com.

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In a world of increasing media consolidation, the need for independent journalism has never been greater. At Democracy Now!, we go to where the silence is, bringing you the stories the corporate media ignores. 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

The views and opinions expressed during the Lockhart Lowdown are those of the individual contributors and do not necessarily reflect the official policy or position of KLKT 107.9, its management, or its sponsors. While we strive to provide accurate and up-to-date information, KLKT cannot guarantee the accuracy of all content presented during this program.

0: All right. We are back.
1: Hello, Lockhart.
0: Hello, Levi Garrett.
1: Hello, Len.
0: How you doing?
1: Doing well, sir. Yourself?
0: I'm good. We didn't have a show last week. We didn't have a show the week before because we were, as we say, out on assignment.
1: And we have a whole new studio to enjoy now.
0: Oh, yeah.
1: It's so nice.
0: More buttons to push.
1: So many buttons.
0: Yeah. But we'll be pushing buttons for the next hour. And we have two special guests that we will introduce to you in just a minute. But before we do that, quick public service announcement. The burn ban is officially off. So if you've been waiting to clean up some brush or tackle some outdoor projects, please do so responsibly and legally. And before we get

0: with our guests tonight, I want to spend just a minute talking about something that's come up from time to time regarding our show, the Lockhart Lowdown. This show was created for one simple reason. Communities need places where people can discuss what's happening in their town. Not everyone is going to agree with every guest that we have on. Not everybody's going to agree with every opinion expressed on the show. And that's okay. In fact, that is actually the point. The First Amendment, which got me involved in the law when I was in high school, and that was my motivation for becoming a lawyer, does not require agreement. And let's be clear about something. There's a difference between hate speech and political discussion. Hate speech attacks people because of who they are. Political discussion asks questions about decisions, policies, priorities, budgets, development, taxes, growth, infrastructure, and the future of our community. And that's what we do here. We discuss ideas, we ask questions, we invite people with differing viewpoints, and some accept our invitation and some don't. We don't tell people what to think, we don't organize campaigns, we do not direct action. What we encourage is citizenship. Citizenship simply means citizens taking part in the public process, public affairs. Now, none of that means that public officials are beyond criticism. In fact, the opposite is true. The more authority someone has over public resources, public policy, public decisions, the more scrutiny should come with the job. Citizens have a responsibility to pay attention, to ask questions, to read agendas, to attend meetings, to understand how decisions are being made. And when citizens do that work, when they take the time to become informed and engaged, the response should not be defensiveness or hostility. It should be appreciation, because that's exactly what good citizenship looks like. Government works best when informed citizens challenge assumptions, ask tough questions, and hold decision makers accountable. And if every question is viewed as an attack, then every disagreement is viewed as disloyalty, and every criticism is dismissed as negativity. Then with that, we stop having honest conversations. Public officials are human. They're going to make mistakes. They're going to have blind spots. Every one of us does. But accountability isn't a threat to good government. Accountability is one of the things that makes good government possible. So the goal isn't to tear anyone down. The goal is to get better decisions, better outcomes, better stewardship of public trust. The public has every right to ask questions, every right to disagree, every right to participate. And frankly, the more participation we have, the better Lockhart will be. So if you happen to not like what we're doing here, and I mean this very sincerely, you can start your own show. And Levi, when is the next onboarding for folks here at KLKT?
1: Yeah, looking forward to it. KLKT volunteer onboarding is happening Thursday, June 18th, right here at the studio, 7 p.m. KLKT is a 100% volunteer-led, volunteer-run radio station. 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
0: Yeah, and that's what we did. That's what I did a year and a half ago or so. And our hope is that everyone involved in public life, citizens, city staff even, appointed boards, commissions, elected officials, focus less on who is talking and more on the substance of what is being said, because at the end of the day, we're all trying to build a better Lockhart. And speaking of public service, tonight we have two guests who are helping us shape the future of our fair city, Councilmember Taylor Burge and Councilmember, newest Councilmember, Vanessa Gutierrez. Taylor was elected at large last November and now has about seven or eight months of council experience. Vanessa was recently elected to represent District 2 and is only a couple of weeks into the job. So we're excited to hear from both of them tonight. Taylor and Vanessa, welcome to the Lockhart Lowdown.
2: Hello.
3: Hi. Thank you so much for having us.
1: Yeah. Welcome. And, you know, just to piggyback off of what you were saying, Lynn, I think one of the really cool things about our community is that people do possess a lot of intelligence, both IQ and EQ, and they can hear competing arguments, they can weigh motivations, question facts, detect bias, and come to their own conclusions. We're certainly here for the community, and I know both of y'all are as well. Obviously, you're holding the positions you are in order to represent all of us within the community. So it's cool to be able to come together on a show like this to attempt to give Lockhart our best today and even better tomorrow. So thank you all both for being here. We really want to take a look at the last month. Obviously, big new addition to council with Vanessa being appointed, and you took your oath on the 12th of May, right? At a special meeting, I believe.
2: Yes.
1: Well, congrats on that. How did that go? What were your expectations, and how did it end up?
2: It went exactly as I expected, like regular swearing-in ceremony, everything that you've seen. Not everything you've seen on TV, because those are much bigger. But it was a lot of my friends' family came out, and Taylor and the rest of the council members welcomed me. And it was great to take my seat, and sad to see my friend John Castillo bid farewell to that seat. But yeah.
1: Yeah, he's certainly on to... potentially bigger and better things. He's got a big election coming up.
2: Yes.
1: So happy to see you sitting up on the dais now. There was a meeting earlier in May 5th, that you weren't a part of yet, but we'd like to discuss a few things from that meeting, and we'll just work our way through the month over the course of the show. So a big thing at the May 5th meeting, and Taylor, you can probably speak to this fairly accurately, was the credit card fee discussion and increasing those fees from 2 to 3.25%. Now, one thing I learned during that meeting was that there's actually two fees when a credit card is used. One is the processing fee, which is paid to the vendor, and then the other is the interchange fee, which is paid to the cardholder's bank. So ultimately, y'all made a decision. What was that decision, and why did y'all come to that?
3: Yeah, well, it started with us, our city staff, realizing that our contract with our credit card vendor had expired, and whenever that happens, you're not locked in a contract. as a vendor, you know, which, you know, the city of Lockhart is, you may not continue to have control over what type of fees the credit card processor is charging you. Mm-hmm. And this had been something that had kind of gone missed. And so our new assistant manager, city manager, was the one who flagged this, which he has already saved us so much money.
1: Absolutely.
3: He's incredible.
1: No, we've highlighted it here on the show. Yeah. Roque, doing a great job.
3: He's doing an incredible job. So he was the one who caught this. And the city had been not in a contract with their credit card processor, and so was being charged an
0: 9.84%.
3: Yeah.
0: Crazy.
3: And so we were, as a city, eating that cost, which is, did they give those numbers at that council meeting?
0: Yeah, it was total. If we had continued to pay the fees by the end of this year, it would have been over $1 million.
3: Over $1 million.
0: Yeah,
3: yeah. It's which
0: just
3: is
0: in fees.
3: Wild, just in fees.
0: Yeah.
3: And so we have some recouping that we need to do. We need to balance that back out. And so we're kind of playing catch up because of, I think it had only been like a year or two that this had been lapsed. So not like 5 years or anything like that. You know, it just, you know, we've been looking for an assistant city manager, gone through a lot of transitions. So it's understandable how this kind of fell in between the lines. So now that we've caught this, we've entered into a new contract with the credit card processing fees, have a great rate now. And then on top of that, we are charging like a little bit more to help towards recouping that. And it's not the only thing that we're doing to help recoup that and bring that, you know, balance up to a positive, but it's one of the things that we can do. And so the, you know, I was pretty strong in that meeting of making sure that the city staff really went diligent on promoting the use of ACH, you know, because that's no credit card fee, using checks, going in and paying in cash to help that not be a continued burden on the residents who use that, because most residents do use their credit cards to pay that. And I don't want them to have to. That's just money going to a credit card processor that doesn't need to do that, you know?
1: Right.
3: If you have your credit card number, then you should be able to access your bank account number too, I would think.
0: When is the city of Lockhart going to start accepting Bitcoin?
3: We have not talked about that yet.
0: All right.
1: But that increase ultimately puts us, Lockhart, in line with other cities in the area, like Buda and Bastrop and Kyle.
3: We compare, our city staff does a great job of showing us comparison, because that's one of the things we're looking at, is like, how are we comparing to other cities in our region? And they brought a list of 5 or 6 other cities showing us what they were charging there. And we're not trying to be the lowest and we're not trying to be the highest. We're trying to fit kind of right there in the middle. And I think that city staff did a great job on the recommendations, and then council voted to approve all of it.
1: After that conversation ended, another pretty impactful conversation sparked up about new certificates of obligation for this year. In 2025, what was it, like 20 million in COs, and 17.3 of that is dedicated towards the aquatic facility specifically. For 2026, y'all council was tasked with determining an amount not to exceed in this May 5th meeting. Ultimately, seems like consensus is around 15 million for this year, still yet to be set in stone. I believe that's coming at y'all's next meeting. But this CO conversation initiated at this May 5th meeting, and then y'all took up the conversation again with Vanessa involved just this past Tuesday. Mm-hmm. So what are y'all's thoughts on that and impact to the community, so forth?
3: Before we dig into what my thoughts are, I did want to kind of educate people on the certificate of obligation is essentially a type of debt that a city can impose and, you know, increase their tax rate just a little bit to cover that over the course of, I believe it's 20 years. You'd have to double check me on that, but I believe it's 20-year term. And the city legally can't go over $20 million without going to bond, which means bringing it to vote to the general population. And so this is a way for cities to have staff directed and city council directed big projects, whether they be capital improvement projects, the aquatic center, you know, public safety projects, roads can be some of that, but it can't be all of it. So there's different things. Parks are a huge part of this. And so there's different things that we can do with that, that certificate of obligation. Once, you know, you want to spend over 20 million, it has to go to a voter approved bond.
0: Can, instead of having a certificate of obligation, if it's under 20, can you still put that to voters?
3: I don't believe that's the way that it works according to the rules as they've been explained to me.
0: Gotcha. Okay. All right.
3: No, that over 20 million is what triggers. I think you technically could, but that would be a harder, it costs a lot to do an election.
0: Yeah.
3: Right.
0: Yeah, yeah.
3: And so that's a big part of the consideration. And in addition to that, an election is like, if you don't, if it doesn't pass, then you don't get any of that. It's kind of like one of those GoFundMes where if you don't meet your mark, then you get none of the money, you know? Right. So this is a, you know, it's a safer way to, in staff's opinion, probably is a safer way to pace out the type of debt that we're incurring so that we're not imposing too much on the citizens, you know?
0: Gotcha.
1: So I know y'all are considering a few different ceilings for the 2026 COs. At 15 million, that would be about a $200 increase in taxes yearly on a residential home annually. So that's certainly some impact that people within your districts will feel. Vanessa, what are some of the things that these 2026 COs could support? Where's the money going?
2: So at our meeting on Tuesday night, the COs came up and it was the majority of it for our new rec center and all of the improvements that need to be done there, including MLK Road and Medina, expanding those roads, fixing the drainage. That was an additional part that could happen there. Also, Totlot or Lions Park across from HEB, some improvements there. And then there was also, can you remind me of the other ones? Because I cannot.
1: Yeah, yeah.
3: Those were my public safety.
2: Public safety and city hall improvements.
1: Right, right.
2: Yes. And so I think at our, when we did Levi, you, I, and Hector, when we did the candidate questions, at that time explained how I was not in favor of the city purchasing that rec center, but it is now here. And so I am looking at it as this is something that could help our residents, and this is something that can be useful. So therefore, I am looking at issuing these COs and how that will affect the residents in District 2. District 2 is a large, lower income area. And so I am trying to be very mindful of that. And I am looking at it as, okay, this could be something that could help kids go out, have fun in an area, but also why aren't we doing this in District 2 where they can be closer to home?
0: We are going to break real quick for some underwriting and then come back and talk about maybe some alternatives and, you know, how we keep those kids in District 2 and the other districts busy. So stay with us.
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0: Vanessa.
1: What a coincidence. Totally random.
0: I just pushed a button.
1: Yeah,
3: it's automated. Updated because we just opened 7 days a week at the.
1: Oh, well, there you go.
0: All right. So one of the issues that folks have, and that I've heard because I was on the steering committee for the rec center.
2: Mm-hmm.
0: Why are we doing the rec center when we have the aquatic center going in? We're paying 17 point whatever it is million that's going into that, and Lockhart is growing at an intense rate, so why not at least start planning the community recreation center, kind of state of the art, 40,000 square feet, rather than putting what the steering committee had at $5.3 million into the renovation of the movie theater, and now putting close to 12.2, I think, million dollars into a 12,000 or 11,800 square foot property. And here's my question. can that be reassessed by city council? And the reason being that none of what was presented to city council when they voted 5-1, none of those diagrams, none of the renditions actually went through the steering committee. And the steering committee went, you know, we had, I believe it was, we spent hours and hours and hours working to come up with the consensus. And it didn't start out with a consensus, but it became a consensus. And then the steering committee's recommendation was absolutely not what was presented to city council and voted on. So with John Larson not being available that night and there being a 5-1 vote, Taylor, with you being the sole no vote, I'm just wondering if there's a process by which the renovation of the old center can happen while the new center, which was a $22 million, 40,000 square foot center, can start being planned.
2: So I have no idea about that. Okay. That was before me.
0: What, you've been there 2 weeks.
2: I've been there 2 weeks. You have no idea how many calls I've taken in 2 weeks. But, you know, that is something that I would find an answer for you and see if that is something that we could look at. I did see some of the steering committee's stuff that had been presented. And I know that I filled out that survey. I saw it online and I was like, I'm going to put in here what I want to happen because that's our job as citizens. And so while I'm not currently completely happy with what we're getting, and how far it is and how far the aquatic center is from another side of town, I am hopeful that we can, like, maybe we've got Carts in town, and yes, Carts closes at a certain time, but like maybe we work out a partnership with them so we can get people from the other side of town out down south 183.
0: And a lot of those kids are going to school close to the, you know, Center Street at, you know, either Navarro or the middle school on Maple or the high school, which is right there. And so accessibility to that aquatic center area and a new rec center is, you know, that there would not have to be a whole lot of travel from school.
2: Yeah.
3: The steering committee the steering committee was comfortable with spending up to $5 million renovating the movie theater, but in addition, they also wanted to prioritize the building of a new facility, either in a phased approach or in all in.
0: It was in a phased approach.
3: That's what y'all's recommendation.
0: Yeah.
3: Was.
0: So go ahead and I think the number was $5.3 million. We would have a facility that would address which would
3: get it done quickly.
0: And it would be there for 5 years serving as the sole Lockhart Recreation Center while the other one was being built. And then when the phase one, which would have been a 20,000 square foot rec center, was finished, we'd now have two rec centers. Mm-hmm. And by that time, also, you know, the increase in population, it would have been perfect. But that, you know, that just wasn't.
3: It wasn't
0: voted
3: clear,
0: on.
3: Clear cut enough for council to wrap in one meeting.
0: Yeah.
3: Is really what I think it came down to.
0: Yeah.
3: Because they're looking, you know, if you present in that kind of meeting, some people are coming really prepared and some people are coming a little less prepared. And also, it's a lot of information that we're receiving at a meeting. I can come prepared as I possibly can, and there's still information that surprises me once I get there. And that's kind of the nature of the beast. So you do have to be ready to, like, make those decisions on the fly. I mean, I didn't know how I was going to vote on that until the minute that we sat back down, you know, and we're just addressing it. And my thought was that we're making this. I mean, we made the decision about the aquatic center, which I truly believe is going to benefit all of Lockhart.
0: You Absolutely,
3: know, from the very young to the babies to the elderly. You know, that's that is in my mind a need. There's a safety issue with teaching kids how to swim, and you know, so many good things with that. With the rec centers, those feel to me more of wants. And if we have this big desire, which the community does have big desires for these rec centers, my belief is that we should put that to bond, and we should have that our community have that agency over deciding, do we want to put, just like we did with ACC, because ACC on average costs, you know, voters or residents, homeowners, people at least, you know, about $300 a year annually, not including businesses that also pay into that. And that was something that went to bond, and people voted overwhelmingly in favor of.
0: And for the county, $150 million for the roads.
3: Right.
0: Yeah. And that was also
3: overwhelming.
0: Right.
3: You know, I believe that when you give people agency over that, they will make those decisions and to the best of their enhancing their quality of life. I believe also that this, you know, the rec center that we're spending now almost $12 million, which will probably end up being $15 million by the time we're all said and done because of inflation. I mean, let's be real though. Like, it's gone from 5 to 9 to 11 when we've talked about it in May to now 12. It's going to continue going up just like the aquatic center. That is the nature of the construction industry right now.
1: Yeah, the estimates are outdated by the time you even get them.
3: They are.
0: And that was part of the reason that we were going to start the prep for the one over on near the aquatic center.
3: Well, and I struggle with that too, because you're saying that it had a shelf life of 5 years. When we're taking out a 20-year CO for it, we're still going to be paying for that for, you know, 15 more years when we just got that use. I understand that we could repurpose it for something.
0: You could either repurpose it or just keep it as a rec center.
3: And I think that the county residents are going to get a lot of good use out of that.
1: For sure. Yeah.
3: But even with carts, which there is plans of getting carts to assist in getting people connected to it, you are going, like, I can't send my 10-year-old son on a cart bus to go to that rec center by himself. I can send him, could send him to the aquatic center, you know, probably they're 13 and older is what they'll do. But like, that's in our neighborhood, even in District 2, that's bikeable, that's walkable, that's golf cartable, you know? I mean, you can get there, but this is not accessible. And that was my biggest issue with it from the very beginning. And it's, you know, I don't know. I'm frustrated with it. I am really going to push, and hopefully I'll have another council member that will second me on this. but I'm really going to push next year when we start talking about COs then. I want to push for a bond. And I do want to go, you know, all or nothing. Because I think it's important for this type of investment for the community, have that vote and buy-in in it. You know,
0: what do you think the council, you know, after the steering committee, and I know the work that went into it, what do you think the council can learn from this process and from the process that we're talking about, you know, specifically with the rec center? What lessons are there for city council, you know, for the future?
3: I think that it really comes down to sticking with your gut on things, because I've talked to several council members who their gut told them this wasn't what they should be, you know, doing. And yet everyone voted in favor of it who was there. And even after the fact, people are still not completely sold on the idea of what we're doing. And that concerns me, because I think that if you're going to vote on something, you really need to be all in on it, you know, because you're putting that public record vote on there. And that's why I voted against it, because I wasn't willing. I did not agree with it at all. I felt like if we were going to present these options, then we need to go all in, and we need to put that to the public and let the public
0: decide. And there's a lot of money that is going into the renovation of the movie theater that we did not, as a steering committee, did not at all plan on, and can be directed to something that would serve a lot more people in a broader way, because, you know, you're talking about different space, you're talking about a lot more space, you're talking about classes, cooking,
3: child watch,
0: right. so many other things. Yeah, okay.
3: A walking track around.
0: Yeah,
3: you know?
0: Yeah. So, Vanessa, we're looking forward to your participation in an issue that that is not geared toward tourism and the square and so on. This is actually something like a gift that
2: right.
0: can be given to the people of Lockhart who are paying the taxes, who are, you know, who've lived here and, you know, like
2: yeah.
0: who've lived here for generations, families. So we look forward to having your participation
2: right.
0: For the residents
2: yeah.
0: in the future.
2: And to Taylor's point of saying, it was a lot of information presented to council that night.
0: Sure.
2: As being a newly elected official, I received my council packet a week before. And so what I've been doing to try to prepare myself for those meetings, because I know that my vote is on record and I want to show faith to the people who elected me. So I've been getting my council packet and I am going through it like line by line, every single contract that somebody has submitted, any drafts that people have submitted. I am taking notes and writing down questions so that when we get into council, if I have a question about something, I have it there and I'm not like, oh wait, I completely forgot everything that I studied. Just to be as fully prepared and hopefully make the right decisions for Lockhart.
0: We really appreciate that kind of attention.
1: It's a nice approach and you can hear the optimism, which is great. And I think that there's a lot going for the city and we have a lot to look forward to. So May 19th, Vanessa, got into your first regular meeting
2: yes.
1: on the dais. And the bulk of that meeting was spent on talking about water. This issue obviously deserves really its own show.
2: Yeah.
1: Just talking about water needs, water consumption within our community. But for this particular meeting, y'all denied a fee waiver request for the airport, changed up some stuff for the Sea Willow development in terms of them actually getting their water from the city, which is going to have huge impact on usage. And then,
3: but accounted for impact. Just
1: absolutely.
3: Yes.
1: Yeah. Ultimately, approving a proposal to conduct a water well study. Mm-hmm. What are y'all's thoughts on that, and what do citizens, how is that going to impact us?
3: Well, let's explain what a water well study is, because when we're talking water, everyone starts, their palms start sweating,
1: mm-hmm.
3: right? So we have several wells, I believe it's, was it nine wells?
2: Nine wells
3: that we currently use to get water from the Wilcox, oh my gosh.
2: Carrizo Wilcox
3: aquifer, thank you. I could see it in my mind, but it was twisted. And so some of those wells, we learned that wells generally have a 50-year lifespan, and two of those wells are approaching the end of their lifespan. And when we looked at on the screen, they gave a bunch of examples of how many gallons per minute each of these wells are able to, you know, raise up from the aquifer. This is not a reflection of how much water is in the aquifer, just to be clear. That's not what we're studying right now. We're studying what we can do to get more water from the aquifer at, you know, more per minute, basically. That will determine how much water we can, you know, utilize to put into our system to accommodate for all the different types of potential growth that is in the pipeline potentially. Not all of it has been approved. They talked about several different subdivisions that are wanting to come here. They're not all approved. We have not. The only one that list that was approved was the Red Oak development. And so what we're looking at, what the study looks at, and it'll take about a year or two to address, is can we either retrofit or develop new, how much will it cost to put in new pumps, and how much water can we get from our current existing pumps, and is that enough water to accommodate the growth that's on the books or wants to be on the books right now? And if not, then we're going to have to look at what our other options are. And there are other options that come with a very steep price tag. So this is, we're hoping, is going to be, and, you know, and we're hoping sounds like very generic, but there are very smart minds that are believing that we will have enough, that we do have enough access to water.
0: So what happens when there's a, you know, developer comes in and says, we've purchased this property and here's our plan. While this study is going forward, will there be a moratorium on further development, or, you know, that would tap into that water? We already have Sea Willow, but then there's State Park Road across from the State Park. They are, planning something, but there has not been a development plan submitted.
3: That's in early talks. Yeah. Hillwood is potentially, that'll be the next one that kind of comes through city council, I believe. So basically, they have to go through our city engineer, which tells them they go through the city engineer and are like, or they go through the planner first and then the city engineer, and they look at what current infrastructure we have, how they would, input different infrastructure, where they would be getting their water, because it's different depending on where they are, where they'd be getting their electricity. Some will be for LCRA, some will be on Blue Bonnet, all those different factors. The engineer looks over that and determines if we have enough capacity for them. And so with this study going underway right now, if a 2,000 household or UIL, is that what the term is? Say they come in to the pipeline of wanting to request. They'd either be added to that study as potential, but nothing happens overnight. I mean, we've been talking about Red Oak for 3 years mm-hmm. now. And they have, they've just put in their water lines on phase one of a 10-phase project. And that's supposed to take about 15 years to get completed overall. Mm-hmm. And so that understanding that timeline gives me a little bit of relief, understanding that no one's just going to come in and swoop out all of our water. Like, it just doesn't happen like that. There's a lot of phases that they have to go through, and then different agreements that they have to enter into before any, shovel can hit the ground, basically.
1: So this study, I learned, is is not supposed to exceed $199,000, basically, mm-hmm. Over the course of this year. The technical term they used for the evaluation was groundwater production capacity, and hopefully it'll help inform future decisions related to system reliability, water infrastructure. Vanessa, in District 2, I know we hear a lot about drainage issues, that sort of thing within right. District 2. Have you received any comments or feedback regarding water supply?
2: I have not received any comments regarding water supply. The main comments that I've received so far have been, on Stevie Lane, right before you take the tracks to hit Silent Valley Road, it's right across the street from my house, actually. There is this large field that is right there by the tracks. And for years, it was told to us that that could be a retention pond to hold some of this runoff mm-hmm. from the water or the flood. But nothing has been done yet. And I've had concerns of, could there be a data center there? And so that is something that has come to me. And speeding issues, I hate to say it, but unhoused issues affecting people in District 2. And then the other thing has just been concerns about solar power, not being able to find on our city website how they can get connected to get solar power, or impact fees. That's been another big issue.
1: Interesting. Okay. Well, we're going to break one more time for some quick underwriting, and then when we come back, we're going to get into another special meeting y'all had on the 21st regarding the downtown redevelopment project.
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0: Okay, folks, we're back. We're back with Councilwomen Taylor Burge and Vanessa Gutierrez. On last week, on the 21st, there was a special city council meeting. Your second, Vanessa,
2: yes.
0: Right?
2: Yes.
0: Okay. And downtown redevelopment, you know, you guys heard from Andrew Douglas of TBA Douglas, who's the EDC's consultant.
2: Right.
0: That is heading out this project. One of the things that was presented, you know, were the results of a lot of different aspects that we all talked about back in November and December of 2025 in the public input meetings. And the one that received, a lot of them from the steering committee received 90% approval, like agreement of all the steering committee members. One was 100% agreement of all the steering committee members. And the one that had the least amount of agreement was 75%. And it had to do with building massing and building massing along the neighborhood of around Prairie Lee Street and Guadalupe. So Guadalupe being the north-south border or the western border of the downtown redevelopment. And my question is, how do we take into consideration, you know, there's this development area that's going to be rezoned, and it is going to change Lockhart and the downtown Lockhart area significantly. It's going to bring a lot of people in, and, you know, it's going to be pretty fancy with some of the architects that, that we're seeing in the request for qualifications. How do we address the rest of Lockhart? Not just the neighborhoods, but all of Lockhart, the citizens, the residents of Lockhart, who may not be able to, you know, may not feel, or they may feel more disenfranchised than welcome to this new development.
2: I think that that has a lot to do with, you know, you talked about the developers that have shown interest and submit those RFQs. I think that looking at the type of businesses that they want to attract to go into there, I think that's a big part of it. I can tell you, you know, I'm a Hispanic woman that lives here. I can tell you that I've got family members who refuse to go downtown because they just see it as a very white downtown, and that that's all that it is catering to. And so therefore they don't feel welcome. And I've had people who own businesses on the square who tell me, like, well, how do we attract them? And I think that there has to be a balance between what the businesses are offering and how they themselves are promoting themselves to the citizens here. That's a big part of it, I think. But I also want to be very cautious with the residents that live right there. You know, there's the house that's on the corner of San Antonio and Guadalupe. And the woman who lives there is a friend of mine. She's been there for many, many years. And I know how terrified she is of this development coming in. And so when they presented to us the renderings that they had, you know, they mentioned, well, this many people in the steering committee voted for these height requirements and these ones voted for this. And so that to me felt a little off, because for me, they were talking about these possible like 60-foot buildings. I don't think that that belongs in a residential neighborhood. If you were looking at that, I would say you have a max of 40 feet if you're going to do this. There's been a lot of talk about it being a convention center, hotel. Where's the parking going to be? Downtown parking, I know that we only lost a few parking spots, but realistically, if this is a convention center, so to speak, where where is that parking going to be? Is it going to be lining all down Guadalupe and Prairie Lee? And, you know, you've got filming that takes place on Prairie Lee, and there's big box trucks all the time. And
0: right
2: outside your house.
0: Right.
2: And so, you know, I know that that's a concern because that's a traffic buildup of people coming and going through there. So like those are things that I am looking at when it comes time for us to like be voting on this, because I want, if I have my way, that the rest of council will see this and we say like, you can do this, that's fine, but like these are your max heights. This is where this can go, and you need to develop parking. And all of this green space is lovely because we do need more trees. We do need walking paths. But you have to keep in mind the rest of Lockhart, not just those downtown and not just the residents there.
0: Yeah. Taylor, is this an opportunity, you know, when something like this development is coming in, and it may benefit some a lot more than it may benefit others in the city in terms of access to more shops and restaurants and bars and so on. Is this an opportunity for the city of Lockhart and the city council to say, hey, neighborhoods, hey, residents of Lockhart, we don't want to give you the cold shoulder. We want to approach this thing in a way that in, you know, as we go forward into the future, into the next 10, 15, 20, 50 years, we did not turn our back on you, and we listened to, you know, the folks that we had on the steering committee, the public, you know, the public input. And it's interesting to note that the votes for the reduced building heights along Guadalupe Street, not just you know, all along Guadalupe Street, where your friend's house is, to two stories or two and a half stories or 40 feet, that was voted on by the neighborhood members of the steering committee. And so if, you know, if three of them were in the neighborhood and seven of them weren't, then it's 7-3 and it's not a majority vote that wins it. It, you know, if you look at the chart that was presented in front of the city council, it was the one that stood out as, hey, this is the one that we couldn't find consensus with.
2: Right.
0: So, Taylor, let me ask you this. Can the city, if it works in terms of higher density towards the center of the square, rather than on the collar or the neighborhood adjacent area of the development, can the city say, yeah, you know what, we are going to require that because we're not just doing this for the developers. We're not just doing this so that the landowners are going to top out at, you know, exorbitant prices. And we are going to acknowledge the folks that live here in the neighborhoods that have been here since the, you know, late 1800s.
3: Well, I think that there is opportunity for that. There's also opportunity before it even gets to city council for once. So the process that we're in right now, and, you know, you're speaking with three people that are on the steering committee.
0: Yeah,
3: right,
0: Levi, yourself, and me.
3: Yeah. And, you know, to address the points on parking, like we've spent hours talking about parking and where parking's going to go and how it's going to be covered and shielded so it doesn't look like parking. We've talked about the neighborhood buffer zones have been a hot topic of conversation, obviously, and there is some disagreement on that. And also, we also have to weigh in, not just the communities, but also the feasibility of what could work. And if we pushed, it's a very delicate process, because if you push too hard in one direction and get hung up on one thing, it's possible the whole thing can just fall apart. What does that mean? That means that all of these parcels that have been identified throughout this process, starting with the Baptist Church property, which is, you know, almost 5 acres, then if this process wasn't happening, then that could just go onto the free market, and someone could put really whatever they wanted to ask for there without this type of public involvement. And so I think it's really clear to be, you know, mindful that as the steering committee, before we get to city council, we're trying to weigh all of these factors. And so that's really what's determined my thought process on it, you know, because as I do, I'm one of the neighbors. I live right across the street from this as well. You know, not just that, but I also have two businesses downtown that we just survived almost two years of construction. And I am concerned about what this is going to do to the existing businesses in downtown. And, you know, one thing to note, too, is the timeline of all of this. Again, just like these subdivisions going in, it's not happening tomorrow. You know, this is going to take likely by the time we approve a developer, start working with that developer to narrow down what their layout looks like, correct them on it, then present it to city council, then go through a contract phase with them and figure out what our contract, whether we're going to enter into some type of TERS agreement or developer's agreement, whatever that looks like. That's going to take months. In the meantime, the church wants to be able to stay there for probably 2 to 3 years while they build a new facility with this type of, you know, lock-on financing or whatever. Then each phase, and this will probably be a 5 to 6 phased approach, will take average of 18 months. We're talking about they won't even begin construction for likely 3 years, and then it'll be a phased approach. This whole thing is not going to be seen with like 7 to 10 years is what we're really. So it's, again, it's not happening tomorrow. There's not a convention center going in. There's likely going to be a hotel as part of the project with some conference room space, which is much different than a convention center. We're talking about smaller conferences and tours and, you know, offices, you know, coming to Lockhart for barbecue tour and then going and having their meetings and stuff. That's desperately needed. And to celebrate our downtown, and, you know, that would really help with business longevity down there. So there's so many pros and cons. The neighbors are a concern, absolutely. There's a lot of other factors that also play into it that I personally am trying to weigh.
0: Do you think accessibility to the rest of Lockhart, to District 2, for example, that, you know, does not have the income that other districts have, you know, when we're talking about some of the architects and the architectural firms that have done work here, like one of the, you know, this was presented to City Council, Lake Flato, mm-hmm. Amazing, beautiful, beautiful projects mm-hmm. that they've done, but
3: no
0: incredibly pricey. Yeah. And when you have incredibly pricey projects, they look great, but you got to pay an arm and a leg for it.
3: Depends on what kind of civic stuff we have in there.
0: And the rents, you know,
3: sure.
0: will be very high, which means that, you know, whatever is being sold, whether it be food or clothing or milkshakes or whatever, are going to be, you know, I mean, you know, $15 milkshake is yeah. not unheard of.
2: Yeah.
0: And, you know, and not everybody in Lockhart is going to be, is going to feel welcome in that space. And so accessibility is one of the things that ought to be on the blackboard.
3: It is for me. You've yeah. heard me talk in those steering committee meetings about how I want tiny retail spaces, tiny spaces where we could have a sandwich shop with that's 500 square feet so they could afford the rent and do high volume going out, you know, a smoothie shop, like, you know, ice cream shop. Those are some of the things that I proposed to, like, make sure I did not say coffee shop.
0: Right.
3: But if it happened, I mean, it's probably going to happen, right? And I understand that it's just a joke. And then in addition, I was talking about, like, how other people in the community could potentially enjoy the space and utilize the space. I am absolutely pushing hard for there to be some type of civic lawn element so that we could bring in, I believe passionately in supporting small businesses and their growth as much as possible. And so what I've really wanted to see incorporated in all this, and I'll be hounding these, you know, developers when we get to interview them, is understanding, can we have a space for food trucks to pull in, and we have a food truck, you know, market day, and can we have a farmer's market in this central zone? Can we have concerts on this lawn and, like, kind of expand that to a broader audience that hopefully does... Hopefully greater Lockhart does start recognizing and enjoying their space that is theirs in, yeah. in downtown.
0: I will share something with you. I had at the last Courthouse Nights event, one of the city council members was out there and said to me, "Hey, Len, I'm looking around, and I think I only know about 10% of the people that are out here." And I said, "Well."

0: coming off of what you just said about the new redevelopment, accessibility, and, you know, not to use the political affordability, but it's a big issue. I think it's a big issue so that we can, you know, one of the main things of this whole redevelopment was, let's keep the character of Lockhart. Well, let's keep the character of Lockhart by not, you know, making it some giant town USA that we never, no one wants.
1: Right.
0: But, you know, we might be in that.
2: Downtown right now.
0: Yeah.
2: I mean, property values, assessments are raising, which means property taxes, which means rents are raising drastically every single year, you know?
0: Kids, this was fun.
3: Thank you all so much for coming in.
1: Yes, of course.
3: I know. We need...
2: I really wish this was a two-hour thing, y'all.
0: Yeah. Well, if we go beyond 6 o'clock, then
3: we're going to be in trouble.
0: Then we get in trouble with Uncle Paul.
3: But truly, thank y'all so much for coming. Yeah. Really appreciate you volunteering your time and representing us as citizens and friends of Lockhart
0: and paying attention.
3: Yes,
0: mm-hmm. Awesome. Yeah. Thanks.
2: Well, thanks y'all for paying attention too. It's really important what you're doing.
3: We're trying. Thank you. Mm-hmm. So with that. Community calendar. Check out KOKT.org/events. First Friday, tomorrow, June 5th. 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We got a trash pickup in State Park from 9 a.m. to 11. KOKT two-year anniversary party going on from 2 p.m. to 6 p.m. here at the studio, 1017 West San Antonio Street. Going to have live music and DJs, studio tours, photo booth, all kinds of good stuff. And it's rumored that Dan Data Center Kohler could potentially be in the dunk tank. So,
0: oh yeah,
3: looking forward to that.
0: Get your arm ready. Stretch your arms. Yeah.
3: Keep an eye out for the work on State Highway 142 with resurfacing and signal improvements. And we will see y'all next Thursday for another episode of the Lockhart Lowdown, where radio is local.
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This is the second anniversary of Rumble Radio. I don't know how many episodes we've had. We've had some, because there have been a couple I've had to miss. 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Anyway, let's just listen to the Cramps.